0: A couple clouds out there, but a high of 18, and it clears for Wednesday night and a low of 4.
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getting those rainy day feels from Fleetwood Mac on Summit Radio. So tomorrow is Truth and Reconciliation Day, and you might be wondering, why do we wear orange for Truth and Reconciliation? And the reason is to honor Indigenous children who were affected by residential schools. You know, it's the message that every child matters. And it all started from the experience of a six-year-old girl, Phyllis Webstead. Her grandma bought her an orange shirt for her first day at St. Joseph's Mission Residential School, and she was super excited to wear it. You know, it felt like a piece of her, her family with her, and her identity and culture. And they took it away. They said, orange doesn't belong here. And that really is symbolic, you know? So this powerful story from Phyllis really reflects the experience of probably every child who went to residential schools. And Orange Shirt Day is to show that we stand for preserving the identity and culture and history of Indigenous cultures across British Columbia. So tomorrow is a day to wear an orange shirt and also honor Truth and Reconciliation. Today.

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1: You know what was so rock and roll of Billy Joel? The fact he has not one, not 10, not even 50, but over 70 vintage motorcycles. I mean, come on, Billy Joel. Do you really have to ride over 70 different motorcycles? I feel like I haven't even seen 70 bikers on the roads this summer. And trust me, a lot of them come through for the fun, windy lake roads we have in the West Coots. Right down, you know, Christina Lake and Kootenai Lake. Like, imagine that. More bikers than you've seen this whole summer. Billy Joel owns. I can't even imagine. But the fun part is his entire collection is going out to auction. So yeah, I'd say that's pretty rock and roll.
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Hey, it's Afternoons with Andrea. So tomorrow, we won't be on the air, but on Summit Radio, there's a lot to listen for still. In fact, very special programming called A Day to Listen. This year's theme is Honoring Truth with Action, and it actually marks the 10th anniversary of Secret Path, which was, of course, Gord Downie honoring Chani Wenjack's story. So there's going to be some really cool conversations with Indigenous leaders. There's going to be some knowledge keepers, some educators, artists, change makers, just a whole boatload of people and valuable stories and information shared right here tomorrow on Summit Radio.

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Well, that's going to do it for us here together on Summit. Afternoons with Andrea out, and I hope you have a great day off tomorrow. It's supposed to be sunny and beautiful, but a little bit chilly. So don't forget some earmuffs, a scarf, and a toque. You'll be all wintered out already. All right, we'll chat on Thursday, same place, same time, 2 o'clock, right here on Summit. Bye.

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1: I'm Storm Lenny. Nelson police have seized suspected fentanyl, cocaine, LSD, and Xanax, along with brass knuckles and six knives. The seizures came after officers found a man slumped behind the wheel of a truck stopped in the middle of the road early last Sunday. He was arrested for impaired driving and taken to hospital for a blood test. Police also found a digital scale and a large amount of baking soda in the truck. The suspected drugs have been sent for testing, and the investigation is ongoing. A consultant has finished designing a new straight-in approach for the Trail Regional Airport. An existing approach didn't meet New Transport Canada rules. Airport manager Enrico Morley says JetPro has come up with an alternative.
2: Submission for approval to Transport Canada will follow upon the completion of the required JetPro flight check scheduled for mid-October of 2026.
1: JetPro has also come up with a new circling procedure that follows the valley's contour. It should let planes use it as a cloud break. Morley says it meets all the rules without requiring any special permission. The City of Trail has awarded a new contract for snow and ice control. Greg Nesteroff explains.
3: The contract goes to Zarakoff Developments of Castlegar. It's for 3 years at a rate of $2,200 per full clearing of all required locations. That includes municipal parking lots. The city says Zarakoff's rate was by far the lowest among three bidders. And while they didn't have as much experience as the other two companies, city staff are satisfied they can do the job.
1: A week-long closure of Trail's Riverfront Center this month didn't quite go as planned. It was partly to install a set of sliding glass doors at the front entrance. But City Corporate Officer David Moorhead says despite being ordered months ago, the doors didn't arrive in time, so they'll have to reschedule.
4: We're expecting about a two-day installation period for those. So with the supplier and installer working with our facility staff on the best time to see those installed over those 2 days, hopefully over a weekend when it's a little bit quieter there.
1: But Moorhead says they were able to complete some cleaning and painting during the closure. A former Conservative MLA who crossed the floor to the NDP is dropping out of the provincial election campaign.
5: Amelia Boltby says she will not run for re-election in Penticton Summerland. Boltby was elected as a BC Conservative in 2024, quit to sit as an independent, then joined the NDP in July. She says because she crossed the floor so recently, she's unable to run an effective campaign for the NDP in the October 24th snap election. She says she doesn't regret her decision to cross the floor and urged voters to support the NDP. Emily Joveski, Vista News, Victoria.
1: LNG Canada is officially going ahead with phase two of its expansion project in Kitimat. It announced the final investment decision today. The multi-billion dollar project is expected to double the facility's exports for liquefied natural gas. Prime Minister Mark Carney was in Vancouver to highlight the project, which he referred to the Federal Major Projects Office for potential fast tracking.
6: What a project. What a partnership. What a great day for Canada.
1: Carney adds construction will begin immediately.
0: Summit Sports.
1: The NHL regular season kicks off tonight with Vancouver hosting Edmonton. Ryan Nugent-Hopkins will not be in the lineup due to a lower body injury, but the Oilers' depth was shining in their lone preseason game against the Canucks, beating them 2-1. Meanwhile, the Canadiens are taking on the Leafs in the early game. Toronto is coming off a season that awarded them the first overall pick, and Montreal is coming off an Eastern Conference final. And finally, the Senators have named Thomas Chabot the 11th captain in franchise history. The 29-year-old has spent his entire career in Ottawa and is the third highest-scoring blue liner in their history.
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7: On the roads, watch for single-lane alternating traffic on Highway 6 towards the Needles Ferry. That's between 6 a.m. and 7 p.m. Monday to Saturday. Also, watch for up to 15-minute delays on Highway 6 by Slocam Park. In the forecast tonight, we'll see periods of rain and a low of 7. Tomorrow clears to be mainly sunny. A couple clouds out there, but a high of 18. And it clears for Wednesday night and a low of 4.
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1: The decade, the 1930s. The legendary Betty Boop makes her debut. The world's famous and iconic Empire State Building is completed. The infamous War of the Worlds radio broadcast airs, leaving a nation in panic over a supposed alien invasion. Wind-up train sets and glamorous low-cut open-back dresses were all the rage.
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0: decade, the 1940s, a new sound is born, known as rock and roll. Humphrey Bogart and Ingrid Bergman grace the big screen in Casablanca. And the world celebrates the end of World War II.
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0: In the fall, the leaves change color and fall to the ground. 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

0: following story may be difficult for some of our listeners to hear. 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
1: For years, Dr. Keisha Supernat has worked alongside Indigenous communities using archaeology and technology to support searches for unmarked graves near former residential schools. But she says technology is only one part of the story.
2: I think there's many actions that Canadians can take to honor truth and to move reconciliation forward. I think one of the most important is to continue to learn the truth. Truth comes before reconciliation. If reconciliation is even going to be possible, we have to understand the truth. And there are many truths that have been told. Survivors have told their truths. There are many ways in which you can learn about that truth, but also continuing to recognize that the full truth of the impacts, for example, of the residential school system are not yet fully understood, meaning the work that is underway to try to find these burial places, for example. This is truth-telling work. This is about helping to provide that information so that the truth can be shared and understood. So for me, I would love to see a continued emphasis on learning truths. And learning that truth also helps to counter a lot of the rise of denialism of the impacts of residential schools, of the number of children who died at those institutions. And we need more non-Indigenous Canadians to be able to find and learn and listen to the truth that's been told in order to continue to counter all of these very loud claims about how this is all just overblown, it's all just a big hoax. The truth is, in fact, documented and it can be found. So, if reconciliation is a goal, the truth has to be understood first. And so I encourage Canadians to listen, to learn, and to understand that the truth is not fully known yet, that the journey continues.
1: 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I'm William Prince, and this is A Day to Listen.
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0: can you participate in the National Day for Truth and Reconciliation? You can research the history of First Nations, Métis, and Inuit peoples. Study the history of the residential schools, the 60s scoop, the dog slaughter, and the child welfare system, and you can wear an orange shirt to honor Indigenous children that never returned home. Even the longest journey begins with just one step. Every child matters.
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0: Some listeners may find the subject of the following story difficult to hear. Listener discretion is advised.
1: Dr. Keisha Supernad's work is rooted in relationships, responsibility, and a commitment to honoring the truth. But what does that look like beyond the work itself? And what can each of us do to move reconciliation forward?
2: So a heart-centered approach really recognizes the role of care and relation and emotion and rigor in our practice. This is extremely important across all the archaeology that I do, but perhaps most poignant within the work around locating unmarked burials. This is a deeply emotional form of work. It's heart work. And it involves going into community in a way that is centering care for survivors and families and community, for the people who are coming in to do this difficult work of searching the ground, looking for the graves of children, and making sure that the supports are in place, whether that be ceremony and protocol, whether that be community gatherings, finding the ways to center that care to begin with. And then also when we are providing results back to community, ensuring that we're doing so in a way that recognizes the emotional impact of what we're trying to say. This is very challenging at times because we are trying to do the best science we can because that's what we're being asked to come in and provide. But we also don't want it to be so inaccessible and so sterile when we are talking to communities about these, you know, anomalies that we see in ground penetrating radar, which really could be the graves of children. So working on how we communicate in a heart-centered way and recognize what happens when we come into community and say we have or have not found results is really central to heart-centered practice. And it really transforms the archaeology from being this very sort of objective, separate thing to being much more relational and much more engaged.
1: That was Dr. Keisha Supernad. Her message is a powerful reminder that truth is not the end of the journey. What we do with what we learn, how we listen, how we respond, and how we move forward matters. To watch Dr. Keisha Supernad's full interview and learn more about how you can do something to move reconciliation forward, visit adaytolisten.ca.
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0: Now, from the Vista National News Desk, here's what's trending worldwide.
1: For a fifth consecutive year, Canadians are marking the National Day for Truth and Reconciliation, honoring the survivors of residential schools and those who never made it home. Beginning in the 19th century, more than 150,000 Indigenous children were separated from their families across the country and sent to church-run residential schools, places where abuse, malnutrition, and inadequate health care were rampant. The Truth and Reconciliation Commission concluded in its landmark 2015 final report that the school system was a core element of a state-backed policy of cultural genocide. Pierre Poilievre was pushing Albertans to stay in Canada Tuesday with less than 3 weeks to go until a provincial vote on separation as part of efforts to convince Conservative voters that Alberta is stronger within a united Canada. Albertans, of course, preparing to vote in next month's referendum on whether there should be a vote on Alberta separation. The federal Conservative leader repeated his assertion that separatists have a problem with the federal Liberal government, not with Canada. In his speech at a downtown Edmonton hotel last night, Poilievre said, "Many Albertans are legitimately frustrated that a costly and controlling, big and bossy government has gone far beyond its jurisdictional boundaries." The Pierre Poilievre Federal Conservatives will be losing another MP, this time Parry Sound Muskoka member Scott Aitchison. The former Huntsville, Ontario mayor is planning to resign by the end of the fall session to pursue other opportunities. In Vancouver Tuesday, Prime Minister Mark Carney was announcing a $1.2 billion pledge for ocean protection, days ahead of designating a proposed West Coast pipeline from Alberta to the southern BC coast as a project of national interest. Prime Minister Carney calling it a protect while we build approach to the pipeline and other projects. The Prime Minister also announcing a $33 billion Phase 2 expansion of Canada's LNG production in Kitimat, BC, one that he says will mean a secure natural gas supply to Europe and Asia and a doubling of the exports from Kitimat. With the trade war meantime, Carney laughed out loud when asked by a reporter about Donald Trump's assertion that he thinks Canada will apologize to the U.S. in the trade war, as well as White House advisor Peter Navarro's warning to Canadian lobbyists to, quote, get the hell out of our country. Carney shrugged and said, "I take note of both comments. How's that?" No response to either. It's a go for more Major League Soccer action in Vancouver. The Whitecaps, who for now at least play at BC Place after extending their lease, still needed, though, a longer-term solution to where their home may be longer term. From the Vista National News Desk, I'm John Crawford.
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0: The following story talks about the residential school system in Canada, and some listeners may find the subject matter difficult to hear. Listener discretion is advised.
1: For Chief Dr. Robert Joseph, reconciliation is rooted in our shared humanity. A residential school survivor himself, Chief Joseph shares how his own journey has shaped his understanding of reconciliation and why moving forward means turning what we have learned into action.
2: What is the most immediate, meaningful action is for individuals and families and institutions and other organizations to really study and learn our past, to engage in the idea and to reach an understanding that it was wrong, that it was harmful, but that it can be challenged and changed. Everybody on this panel today, all those listening, have the opportunity to move forward with the rest of us Canadians who are interested in humanity and collectiveness, and everybody belongs and everybody has value. All of us, those listening, have an opportunity to begin by just simply deepening your understanding. Read all the books, meet the people, do whatever you have to get a good grasp of where we are as a society of human beings.
1: That was Chief Dr. Robert Joseph. His words are a reminder that reconciliation is not a destination, but an ongoing commitment to truth, healing, relationship, and action. To watch the full interview and learn more about how you can do something to move reconciliation forward, visit adaytolisten.ca.
0: This is A Day to Listen. 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
5: 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Summit

On this National Day of Truth and Reconciliation, you may be unsure of how to honor the children that were forced into residential schools and never returned home. Part of reconciliation is listening with open hearts and minds and learning the truth about Indigenous history. Let us come together to build and maintain mutually respectful relationships. Every child matters.

0: With the Tech Community Update, here's Jane Gary.
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0: The Great Canadian Road Trip Tour is coming to Trail, featuring Doc Walker, Jason McCoy, and Michelle Wright. 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I was born again in Dixieland. The Great Canadian Road Trip is presented by the Kootenai Concert Connection in association with Summit FM. 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
1: Rocket Girl? 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

is the National Day for Truth and Reconciliation. 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Today we ask all Canadians to be open to the honest history of the country and learn about the residential school system so that this history never repeats itself. Every child matters.

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0: The subject matter in the following story may be difficult for some of our audience. Listener discretion is advised.
1: IU Peter's work spans law, advocacy, education, music, and traditional sealskin design. But at the heart of it all is a commitment to Inuit culture and identity.
2: Our language, Inuktitut, our culture, our customs, our beliefs, our sense of being, all derived from our environment. Our sense of being is very different than a Western sense of being. Everything that is here is who we are. We are of the land. We don't say we are from the land. We are of the land. The land actually provides air, nutrition, everything for our survival. And we celebrate everything that is here through our culture, our singing, our creations, and our way of being. And I think it's amazing. So many people are so gifted with dancing and tradition and remembering throat singing and drum dancing. So many are so gifted with the ability of creating art, of creating the things that they're so good at creating. And many others are so good at being out on the land and hunting, and the women are so good at working with the skin and the sharing. That is why we do these things. These are so important because it is our community. In the Inuit language, it's never about me. It's about us. And I think in the indigenous communities, it is never about me. It is about us, what we do together. And that was given to us by our ancestors, and we want to give it to our descendants and their descendants. It's never just about you. It's always about us.
1: That was IU Peter. Her work is a reminder that honoring truth can also mean protecting language, culture, traditions, and the rights of Indigenous peoples to determine their own futures. 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
1: In this next interview, Albert McLeod talks about how the gender binary became a tool of colonization and what it means to acknowledge and reconcile with the harms caused by colonial systems.
2: And it's very interesting that the Pope came to Canada in 2022 and apologized for the harms that the Roman Catholic Church had perpetrated on Indigenous people, including the First Nations, Métis and Inuit, by, you know, devaluing Indigenous belief systems and philosophies, and doing that intentionally with the support of the state, the various governments that supported this whole process of residential schools and day schools. And people haven't talked much about it since then, but what the Pope essentially did is he admitted that the Indigenous belief system is powerful. It works. It is valuable. And it was wrong for the church to try and destroy it because it failed. Right? It was him who came and apologized in Canada. So to me, that tool of what I saw across those European nations who set out to colonize different Indigenous places, like India, Australia, New Zealand, U.S., Canada, South America, and the Philippines, they use that binary, right? They use the Bible, they use Christianity, and said there can be no other, which was not true and was wrong. It was morally and ethically wrong. And we're coming out of that. We're waking up from that.
1: That was Albert McLeod, a Cree and Métis Two-Spirit activist and advocate for Indigenous rights, cultural reclamation, and Two-Spirit communities. 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

Today is the National Day for Truth and Reconciliation, also known as Orange Shirt Day. Wear your orange shirt as we remember the children that were sent to residential schools against their will and never returned home again. Every child matters.

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0: subject matter in the following story may be difficult for some of our audience. Listener discretion is advised.
1: Allie Bear is a lawyer who works to advance Indigenous laws and governance. She believes reconciliation has to be more than a word. It has to be reflected in meaningful changes to the systems and policies that affect Indigenous peoples.
2: When it comes to the word reconciliation, it gets thrown around so much nowadays that it doesn't really hold much meaning when we don't see these calls to action being implemented. Some of the calls to action we're checking off kind of one at a time, but I think we're still really struggling when it comes to where we're at in society, when it comes to over-incarceration, when it comes to racial profiling, when it comes to seeing our youth succeed in the education system, you know, getting post-secondary funding. Like, there's still a lot of restrictions on First Nations people, and those need to be addressed still so that we can succeed, so that we can be a part of the society the way that we were supposed to be. And there's, you know, things that have happened, like the past system that didn't allow us to leave our reservations. And that was in play, I think, until the 1960s. The Indian Act didn't allow us to hire or become lawyers until 1951. And how many policies and laws did they enact before we even were allowed to understand our rights? Those harms have caused harms that are still affecting our communities and our people today. And those are the truths that need to be discussed and need to be rectified. So there's still a lot of remedy that has to come forward from the government and from society, and so that we can actually uplift First Nations people from this harmful past and be able to see what equality really looks like. Because right now, I feel like equality and reconciliation is almost an illusion. And how do we make sure that it's actually something that is tangible and we can see our people starting to thrive and not just survive?
1: That was Allie Bear. Her words are a reminder that reconciliation requires more than recognition. It requires action and meaningful change. I'm William Prince, and this is A Day to Listen.
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And they said, we can't do much with sugar, flour, lard, and salt. But you can trade 86 million acres of land

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0: The subject matter in the following story may be difficult for some of our audience. Listener discretion is advised.
1: Cindy Blackstock has spent more than 40 years working in child welfare and advocating for the rights of First Nations children and families. She reminds us that learning about the past allows us to recognize injustice and take action to change it.
2: That's right. And we more often can more clearly see human rights abuses in other countries than we can at home. And the reason for that is that they become normalized through kind of government propaganda and other things. The opportunity of learning from the past is to learn the lessons, not just the events, and feel guilty. That's not going to get anybody anywhere. But to learn the events in a way that prepares you and your children and others in your circle to actually cast a different type of Canada, one that lives up to the values it says it espouses, of justice, of freedom, of respect, and all these things. It becomes possible because we're courageous enough to embrace the truth. And without the truth, we aren't able to elevate ourselves or create a society that is deserving of all children in this country. So I think that this is very, very important to do.
1: That was Cindy Blackstock, Executive Director of the First Nations Child and Family Caring Society, a longtime advocate for First Nations children and families.
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Today is the National Day for Truth and Reconciliation, honoring survivors, their families, and communities, and ensuring that public commemoration of the history and legacy of residential schools remains a vital component of the reconciliation process.

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0: following story may be difficult for some of our listeners to hear. 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
1: 10 years ago, Gord Downie released Secret Path, bringing Chani Wenjack's story to audiences throughout Canada. Jared is Chani's great-nephew. He reflects on learning more about his great-uncle, seeing others connect with his story, and what Secret Path has meant to his family's healing.
2: Until this whole project came about, the Secret Path, I'd only heard stories that, you know, my grandmother's brother was in residential school and he passed away. And, you know, I remember being there with my family in Ottawa, and that was the first time I'd heard the music or seen the video or really heard the story. But I remember sitting there and looking over at my grandparents, my grandmother and her sisters, and I remember feeling this deep sense of, okay, they can see now what happened. Even though that wasn't him, that was a representation, they could finally see what happened to their brother, and they could finally have a sense of grieving. Because if you have an injury and you can't see it, well, how can you heal from it? And I think it was Thompson Highway that said, you know, before the healing can take place, the poison must be exposed, so that hurt, they could finally see it and they could finally grieve. And it really felt like a time where they could finally say goodbye, you know, because growing up not knowing what happened to your brother would be such a traumatic thing, such a hard thing to heal from. So I remember feeling that they could say goodbye and they could have some closure, you know, just by seeing their brother on the screen. And you know, I was walking away from that concert later with my family, and I kept thinking, like, this is such a hard topic to talk about and teach people, because, you know, you go into the more gruesome details and you don't really want to speak about that to younger children. But this project, this story, and the way it was told, it was able to reach people of all ages. Children were able to connect with it. My sister at the time, she was younger. She was like 9 years old, and she was able to understand what happened and the emotions. I was able to understand. I was like 17 or 18, and my parents, my grandparents, they were all able to connect. I think, yeah, it was a very deeply impactful time and a deeply impactful way to tell the story, to bring awareness to what happened.
1: That was Jared, the great nephew of Chani Wenjack. For his family, Secret Path gave them an opportunity to share Chani's story with others, and in doing so, find their own path toward healing. To hear the full conversation with Jared, visit adaytolisten.ca.
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0: The following story may be difficult for some of our listeners to hear. 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
1: Salia Joseph is from the Squamish and Tsnenaima First Nations and is the executive director of the Sneetchum Foundation. She reflects on the lasting impact of colonialism on Indigenous languages, the resilience of the people who kept them alive, and why she believes language is so closely connected to the future.
2: So much of the conversation of like residential schools and reconciliation has been a narrative that freezes and isolates colonialism as kind of a past event instead of a structure, as something that happened versus something that is happening. And so I think when we link language loss, language revitalization specifically to the residential school system and specifically to colonialism, it shows you just how high the stakes are and how important it is. And it also shows you that if language was something that was targeted by the state, and the church, because we weren't allowed to speak it, we were punished if we were, we weren't allowed to pass it down, it means that there was a recognition of how powerful and how important our languages are to us, and how they're medicine and they're a lifeblood of who we are as a people. And it's directly correlated to our strength. So, and then you also know that people were persecuted for speaking their language, and they still did. They still passed down what they could for us, and they put their lives on the line for it. So we see how high the stakes are, how important our ancestors thought language was, that they would fight to keep it for us. And so because of all that labor, because of what they did for us, we know that it's important. And if we can continue to breathe life into it, then we know that that's what ultimately breathes life back into our nations, into our sovereignty, into our kinship, into our relationship with the land and our plant medicines and our kin. You know, it's language to me is at the core of it all. Like the gasoline that keeps us running. It's our fuel.
1: That was Salia Joseph. Despite generations of efforts to silence Indigenous languages, they survived. And today, people like Salia are working to ensure they don't simply survive, but thrive.
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0: The subject matter in the following story may be difficult for some of our audience. Listener discretion is advised.
1: Clint Davis is the CEO of Cedar Leaf Capital, the first Indigenous majority-owned investment dealer in Canada. In this conversation, he reflects on what it would actually mean to achieve reconciliation.
2: I think it means for the country to take a moment to think about what it is to achieve practical, pragmatic, and real reconciliation. The one thing I do get a little bit worried about is whether or not we're at a stage where we're sort of paying some lip service to this without making some of the real tough decisions. And I think some of the tough work that's happening, you know, either in business or in child services or in governance and so on, it really is being led by Indigenous leadership. For me, I look at Truth and Reconciliation Day as a bit of a marker to see how far we've gone as a country over the past year and to hopefully maintain that path so we can work towards an equitable position for Indigenous and non-Indigenous people in this country. So when you look at the basic human needs that exist, anywhere from clean water to food security to access to adequate health care and so on, you know as well as I do that that just simply doesn't exist, or it exists at a substandard level for too many communities in this country. This is something that, as one of the richest country in the world, that is no longer something that should be tolerated. It shouldn't be something that could be excused. It's something that has to stop. And our country will only become better, stronger, more economically competitive, and frankly, culturally rich once Indigenous communities and people are experiencing a level of living standards that are comparable to other Canadians in Canada.
1: That was Clint Davis, the CEO of Cedar Leaf Capital. I'm William Prince, and this is A Day to Listen.
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How can you participate in the National Day for Truth and Reconciliation? You can research the history of First Nations, Métis, and Inuit peoples. Study the history of the residential schools, the 60s scoop, the dog slaughter, and the child welfare system, and you can wear an orange shirt to honor Indigenous children that never returned home. Even the longest journey begins with just one step. Every child matters.

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0: subject matter in the following story may be difficult for some of our audience. Listener discretion is advised.
1: Thousands of records detailing abuse from residential school survivors are scheduled for permanent destruction in 2027 unless individual survivors request to preserve them. Pulitzer Prize-winning journalist Connie Walker shares why it's important to preserve those records not only for survivors and their families, but for Canada.
2: One of the things that concerns me is that I know from my journalism and I know from the reporting that I've done how hard survivors fought to be heard, how hard they fought to share the true stories of what they experienced in Indian residential schools and how important it is for Indigenous people, but for all Canadians to know and understand those truths. And my concern is that we're about to lose some of the darkest truths of what they experienced, and that they may not have had, you know, proper information about what was about to happen. They may not have been notified about the destruction of their records, and that for many survivors, it's too late. No one is allowed to request a survivor's testimony except for them. And, you know, even in my own family, unfortunately, I know we've lost so many survivors who, you know, cannot make that choice anymore. And it's, as a journalist and somebody who's trying to seek and amplify the truth and help people understand the truth about Indian residential schools, that is concerning. But also as an intergenerational survivor who has gotten to know in the last few years through my work about more about what my family experienced in Indian residential schools, I know how important it is for us to have that information and to understand how we've all been impacted by this history.
1: Connie Walker's work reminds us that telling stories is not only part of honoring truth, we also have a responsibility to protect, preserve, and carry those stories forward. Hear the full conversation or donate to help amplify Indigenous voices at adaytolisten.ca.
0: What can you do? 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

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Today is the National Day for Truth and Reconciliation. We must learn how to practice reconciliation in our everyday lives and remain committed to establishing and maintaining respectful relationships so that true healing may begin.

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1: Egon Sinclair is a cultural influencer, author, and professor. He is also the only son of the late, great Justice Murray Sinclair, Egon, the former chair of the Truth and Reconciliation Commission. Egon reflects on his father's legacy, their relationship, the state of reconciliation, and his own path ahead. I mentioned before that I'm also a father, and I think of how I'm going to raise my son in this special knowledge. It was very moving when the great Justice Murray Sinclair passed and they held a memorial service for him at the arena here in Winnipeg. I was asked to play a song, and my son and my family got to be there and hear all the stories of his profound work over time. And I'm so thankful that I got to know both Justice Murray Sinclair, and I still get to carry on a friendship with Egon to this day. He's such a great example of what it means to do the difficult work, and he inspires me all the time. I'm William Prince, and we'll hear more from Egon Sinclair in just a few minutes.

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0: The subject matter in the following story may be difficult for some of our audience. Listener discretion is advised.
1: Robert Doan is the Senior Director of the National Indigenous Strategy through the Indigenous Office at CBC. He has spent his career making space for Indigenous voices in Canadian media.
2: When I look at CBC Radio Canada, we have only maybe 206, Indigenous work in an organization of 7,800. The vast majority of those folks, they live in the North. I always have to ask myself, who is not included in our conversations yet? How do we ensure that we're properly reflective and that our strategy is an organic process, that we're agile, we're always responding, and we're always adjusting? And then how are we preparing? So even in my own role, I took this role in February, and as I said, that I'm always thinking about succession. To me, this role and this office, which we don't talk nearly enough, was actually the first time we created a pathway for future Indigenous leaders to move their way up within the public broadcaster and help continue to shape this organization. So it's all those things that I think about, and I'm always learning, because every time we go somewhere, someone's telling me something, either we're not doing right or there's things that they love. But honestly, if I go out to where I'm from, there's still a lot of folks that don't even know that we have a National Indigenous Strategy. They don't know that this is a place for them. And even more importantly, I think that our role as a public broadcaster is like, how are we supporting folks in that media ecosystem? We should be partners with those in community radio, in nonprofit radio. And we look at our MOU with ABTN, we should actually be seeding and growing future communicators, future media leaders. That should be our job. And so yeah. It's those things and more, I think, that really got my work. But at the end of the day, I need people to kind of join the cause and actually call out when we're not doing enough.
1: Robert Doan is the Senior Director of the National Indigenous Strategy at the Public Broadcaster. I'm William Prince, and this is A Day to Listen.
0: There is a path to a better future. 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

On this National Day of Truth and Reconciliation, you may be unsure of how to honor the children that were forced into residential schools and never returned home. 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

Honoring truth begins with listening to the lived experiences of Indigenous peoples. From there, we can turn what we learn into meaningful action. I'm William Prince, and this is A Day to Listen.

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0: The Great Canadian Road Trip Tour is coming to Trail, featuring Doc Walker, Jason McCoy, and Michelle Wright. 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I was born again in Dixieland. 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

0: The subject matter in the following story may be difficult for some of our audience. Listener discretion is advised.
1: J.P. Gladue is an Anishinaabe business leader and founder of Makwete. With decades of experience working across Indigenous communities, business, and the natural resource sector, he has advocated for greater Indigenous ownership and participation in economic development.
2: I think corporations and industries have come to recognize that this transactional relationship that they've been having, in some cases not at all, with our communities, hasn't been working. And the idea that building trust and moving at the speed of trust before we can get to business becomes a critical point in which our relationships can prosper. And so when I think about the way that corporations come to the table now, and it's got to be relationship based, quite often I think they at least in the past have forgotten that sometimes that they have to put the lens of the community before their own if they're going to get anywhere. They have to understand the community circumstances, and that circumstance varies. And there's no one brush that paints a community in this country. We have a diversity of views, of capacity, of aspirations, but we have this one thing that unites us all, and that's a connection to our Mother Earth, to make sure that she can continue to provide for us, both from a business sense as well as a traditional ceremonial and food and air and water. So, you know, those types of values need to be accounted for in this relationship of trust, and it can't be transactional. It can't be one way. And then we need to ensure that, you know, the industry leaders also understand this. And I would also suggest, in that quest for building trust, is that enough of just asking our leadership to come to the big cities. The corporate leaders need to get out of the big cities and come to our communities to really fully understand our community circumstances. And I come to the land all the time because I live here. And I tell you, when you come to the land, your nervous system settles down and you think and you act differently. And if you can come to our communities and break bread with us around the campfires or around the fishing or hunting camps, man, oh man, it just changes your perspective. And that is not transactional. That is relationship. And that's truly understanding and putting yourself in a different circumstance that is going to help transform your thinking so we can have stronger outcomes between our nations, industry, and governments.
1: That was J.P. Gladue speaking about Indigenous economic prosperity, ownership, and the role Indigenous nations and businesses can play in building a stronger economic future.
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Today is the National Day for Truth and Reconciliation. The creation of today achieves call to action number 80 in the Truth and Reconciliation Commission recommendations as a day of remembrance, reflection, action, and learning. Today we ask all Canadians to be open to the honest history of the country and learn about the residential school system so that this history never repeats itself. Every child matters.

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0: The following story may be difficult for some of our listeners to hear. 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
1: For JP Gladue, Indigenous economic prosperity is about more than financial opportunity. It's also about creating partnerships that respect Indigenous rights, support long-term community benefits, and give Indigenous peoples a meaningful role in decisions that affect their lands and futures.
2: When I think about the next generation, and they're here now, of Indigenous leaders, man, I'm blown away. You can just see this hockey stick growth, this confidence, this younger generation that is coming up. I'm so fortunate. And you know, I'm in my mid-50s now, and I've had a beautiful career, and I've seen the growth and that trajectory just continue to skyrocket. And I get to stand on the shoulders of the Matthew Kuhn-Kumms, you know, the Roberta Jamesons. You know, those leaders have created so much space for us. But there's a new wave of Indigenous leaders that are coming up, entrepreneurs that are so creative. They're armed with education. They're armed with networks. And you know, we've all have a responsibility in the time that we're given in this country and in this time and place to make things better for the next generation. I believe, the leaders before myself and the current leaders, when I think about, you know, the Tabitha Bowles, when I think about the Sean Willies, the Clint Davis, the John Davies, the Jamie Lickers, like, that's my cohort. And I'm so proud of to be able to call myself a leader within that cohort. And then we've made room for the next generation. Now their responsibility is to grow that even further, to grow a robust community of business leaders to actually ensure that the future generations have even more opportunity. And it's coming. If you are a First Nation, Métis, or Inuit youth, and you've got a fire in your belly, you can change your world. You can change the circumstances of your family and your community by stepping up, by working hard. There's so many tools and resources available to you. There's so many Indigenous and non-Indigenous corporations that need and want your help. The world is your oyster. You've just got to step into that space. You've got to be fearless. You've got to be able to ask for help when you need it. Find a mentor. Don't be afraid to make mistakes. We all do. And continue to strive for better, for your family, for your community, for this country.
1: That was JP Gladue. His perspective is a reminder that meaningful economic reconciliation means creating space for Indigenous communities to lead, own, and shape economic opportunities. And for everyone listening, that can mean supporting Indigenous businesses and contributing to Indigenous economic prosperity. 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